escuchamos para empezar, To Begin, de Leonel García. Y anteriormente, Before That, Te Lloré un Río, I Cried You a River, de Maná. Ángel, Angel, de Elefante. We had another song anteriormente, before, earlier, by that was called Angel, different song, different singer. And before Angel, before Ángel, Te Esperé, I Waited for You, de Jesse and Joy. Y la primera del set, Vestida de Azúcar, Dressed in Sugar, de Gloria Trevi. 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

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Y esta última, Te voy a amar, I'm going to love you, de Axel. 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

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The best in my life is you. De Ricky Martin con Natalia Jiménez. Por eso te amo, that's why I love you. De Río Roma. La vida después de ti. Is the song that we're listening to and we'll finish up with. It's by Lu. Bueno, hemos llegado al final de otro ritmo latino. Espero que hayan disfrutado de la selección musical de esta noche y espero que vuelvan a sintonizarnos el próximo domingo. Les habla Charles Carter, deseándoles una muy buena noche y una buena semana entrante. Well, we've come to the end of another Ritmo Latino, and I hope you've enjoyed tonight's selection. And I hope you'll tune in again next Sunday evening. This is Charles Carter wishing you a good night and a good week to come.

and welcome to another edition of Celtic Clan Jumfrey with me, Jack Beck. And I sometimes get accused of not playing enough Irish music on this show. So I thought what I'd do is this week and probably next week as well, we'll have pretty exclusively Irish music, and then see where we go from there. I'm of a certain age where there are some kind of bands and performers that just I can remember very well first hearing them and how exciting that was. So anybody that's of a similar generation to me will probably understand why I'm playing some of these particular tracks today. And the first one is a band that appeared I think back in the late 1970s, early 1980s, called the Bothy Band. And I remember being kind of amused because prior to that, there had been a band in Scotland also called the Bothy Band. They didn't become as well known as the Irish one. But, of course, a bothy is... I never really thought of it as an Irish word particularly. There are, again, anybody that's interested in traditional songs and ballads will know that there's a type of ballad that comes from the northeast of Scotland called a bothy ballad. And they were written by the guys who worked on the farms, the young men in the 1800s mostly, who lived in cottages on the farm and didn't have access to the towns and made their own songs and entertainment, and those cottages that they lived in were called bothies. And then in more modern times, if you're a hill climber or a mountaineer in Scotland, you'll find that away in the wilds there are kind of refuge kind of huts that are set up around the place, and they're also called bothies. So I always thought of it as a kind of Scottish word, but here we go, the Bothy Band. And I remember very clearly hearing their first album. I'd been totally blown away by it. And as I say, most people of my generation would say they had the same kind of experience. So here they are now with a set of tunes, starting off with one called Morning Star.

So that was the Bothy Band there with a set of tunes, starting off with one called The Morning Star. Now, another of the groups that came out, I think, a little bit before the Bothy Band appeared, was the other great kind of supergroup, Irish traditional music supergroup, and that was Planxty. And of course, Planxty is a much more, to me, a much more Irish name. A Planxty, of course, is a tune, it's a type of tune, particularly associated with the great Irish harper Turlough O'Carolan. A lot of his tunes were Planxtys, and a Planxty is a tune that's written in honour of someone. You know, the Turlough O'Carolan, like a lot of the harpers back in the 16th and 17th century, they travelled around the country staying with the landed gentry, you know, and playing music for them and their friends, in return for a bed for the night and meals. And they would write tunes in honour of either their host or their host's daughter or wife or whatever. And that's what a Planxty was. So, you know, to me it's quite appropriate that an Irish group should call themselves Planxty. And of course, for most of their life, Planxty, their lead singer was Christy Moore, who's also well known as a solo singer. But the last time I saw them, and it was at Inverness Folk Festival in Scotland in the mid-1970s, I think, or maybe the late 1970s, Christy had left the group, and they had brought in another well-known singer and guitarist, Paul Brady. And he brought a different kind of feel to the band. So what we're going to hear now is Paul Brady with one of the long-time members of Planxty, and that's Andy Irvine, and a song called Martinmas Time. And that's interesting as well, because that song was discovered, collected, made popular by a group from Aberdeen in Scotland. It's actually a Scottish song. And that's where I think it was Andy Irvine that got a hold of this song from the members of the Gaugers, and that was the name of the group from Aberdeen. So there's a Scottish connection, although it's an Irish group. So the song is Martinmas Time, and it's Andy Irvine and Paul Brady.

Lovely stuff there from Andy Irvine and Paul Brady Martin this time. A song they learned from the Gaugers, who were based in Aberdeen in Scotland. Now, I was talking about Planxty, the group, and also what a Planxty is. And what we're going to hear next is a couple of tunes starting off with one which is a Planxty. It's called Planxty Brown. And another of the great super traditional Irish groups, the kind of daddy of them all, if you like, the Chieftains. The Chieftains, they started off really as a group that was put together to provide kind of theme music for a couple of movies that were made in Ireland back in the, I think in the 1950s, by a guy called Sean O'Riordan. Sean O'Riordan was a composer, Irish composer, really classical kind of chamber music type stuff that he composed. But he was very keen on traditional music, and he was asked to provide the music for a couple of movies that were made, as I say, I think in the 1950s in Ireland. And he put together, he went around and gathered two or three musicians, or rather four or five musicians, put them together. And once they'd finished doing the music for these movies, they carried on performing in public, and they became the Chieftains. So here they are now. And they're still going strong, by the way. Like me, they're getting on a bit, but here they are now. The Chieftains, a couple of tunes. The first one is called Planxty Brown.

0: Well, that was the Chieftains there with a couple of tunes. The first one was called Planxty Brown. And I mentioned the fact that Sean O'Riada, who put them together, was a, kind of, although he was very keen on traditional Irish music and had done a lot of research into it, he concentrated particularly on a kind of chamber music sound, and you can sort of hear that when you listen to the Chieftains. There's a very kind of stately, very tight, well organised sound to them. Quite formal in a way, although they all play very traditional instruments. I always find that interesting. Now, going back to the Bothy Band, we started off with them. And here they are again with a piece. I'm going to try and pronounce this if I can, because it's in the Irish language. I think it's pronounced Fin Huila. That's how I would pronounce it if it was in Scots Gaelic. Put it that way. So it can't be too far away. Fin Huila. And it's the Bothy Band.
1: I'm going to carry on with a song which Micheál's going to sing. It's one from the Isle of Barra, the Outer Hebrides. It's a song called An Bhochán a Bheidh Fionnuala, which is Fine Huila's Bothy.
2: Wishing off, when he me wishing off, follow me wishing off, and I should know all of that, and not as a know all of that.

So the Bothy Band there, and by the way, the Bothy Band tracks we're playing, as you would hear, are live recordings from, I think it was a Paris concert, a concert in Paris in France. That's certainly their well-known live album. Now, going back to Planxty, the group Planxty, and what's interesting about this is that, well, all of these groups, Bothy Band, Planxty, Dedannan, you know, lots of well-known Irish traditional bands, even the Chieftains, they mix their repertoire quite a bit. They don't only play, you know, very traditional Irish music. They all do, of course, and do very well and in very authentic style. But I think because they all tour a lot around the world, and particularly over here in the United States, they do quite a mixture of stuff in their repertoire. So you'll find modern songs and even, you know, American songs in their repertoire. I know that back in the days of LPs, old geezers like me can remember LPs, when you had a side one and a side two, it was quite common for these kind of groups, these Irish groups, to have totally traditional Irish music on one side of the album, and almost country music, American country music, or something very like it, on the other side. And I think the reason was that the side with the very traditional Irish music was being aimed at the American audience, and the more country-sounding music was, believe it or not, being aimed at their Irish audience, because American country music is extremely popular in Ireland. So I just find that pretty fascinating. But here is Planxty with, and I think this is a song by Bob Dylan, and as a great Bob Dylan fan, I should know this, but I'm just looking at the title, and I'm fairly sure it is. Song called Pity the Poor Immigrant, and it's Planxty.

So Plaxty there with Bob Dylan's song, Pity the Poor Immigrant. And as I was saying before, it's not unusual for these groups to include non-traditional Irish songs, although still treating them, you know, kind of in the same sort of way. It's just interesting to hear that kind of instrumentation and that kind of approach to the interpretation of the music being applied to a song that isn't an Irish song. Although having said that, of course, Bob Dylan was highly influenced by songs from the British Isles, from England, Scotland and Ireland. So there's maybe more of a connection than I'm giving them credit for. Again, going back to not the group Plaxty, but a Plaxty, a Plaxty tune. And this time it's my old favourite guitarist, English guitarist Nick Jones, who I've featured many, many times on this programme. But here's Nick Jones, not singing this time, but just playing the guitar and playing it beautifully. This Irish tune by Turlough O'Carlan, the great Irish harper, a tune called Plaxty.

The gorgeous, gorgeous guitar playing there of Nick Jones, wonderful stuff, and Planxty Davis. Now, if you just switched on your radio, then you are tuned to WETS FM or HD1, broadcasting from the campus of East Tennessee State University in Johnson City. Or you may be tuned to WEHC, broadcasting from the campus of Emory and Henry College up there in Virginia. Either way, the programme is Celtic Clan Jamfrey. My name is Jack Beck, and our focus today on the programme is Irish music. Now, staying with Nick Jones, but adding in the late John Renbourn, the two of them did a tour of the United States, concerts all over the place. I think this is about 12 or 15 years ago, or maybe more. Recordings were made of, I think it was two of the concerts, and then blended together into a CD full of absolutely wonderful stuff. But here is Nick Jones and John Renbourn now with, again, it's a Planxty. Planxty Lantony, and followed by Loftus Jones.

So that was, it was actually John Redmond, not with Mick Jones at all, which was nonsense on my part when I was introducing that. It was just John Redmond and Plaxtail Anthony and Loftus Jones. I was getting confused by all those Jones boys, getting mixed up. But lovely stuff again, and terrific guitar playing. But now we're going back to Plaxtail, to the group Plaxtail. Again, lots of Plaxtails going on today. This is a set of tunes. And again, this is the other thing about all of these bands, maybe not so much the Chieftains, but certainly the Bothy Band and Plaxtail and groups like the Dannon, was the mixing of songs and instrumental sets. I mean, one of the big changes in the folk song revival of the 1960s and rolling on into the 1970s was that earlier on in the 60s, folk song clubs, all you heard were folk songs. I mean, it was very unusual to hear instrumental music at all. And then, as we rolled forward into the 1970s, you began to get groups appearing that, first of all, had people in them with the necessary technical skills to actually play instrumental music well, but we also had maybe come out of the kind of fiddle and accordion tradition or the bagpiping tradition, and had a good repertoire of tunes, while at the same time you would have people in the groups who were singers, and we came from that direction. And my old group, Heritage, that was, you know, we were part of that movement. We started in the mid-1970s, and we kind of modelled ourselves on, you know, bands we'd heard that did that kind of thing. So, you know, that's just an interesting aside. So here's Plaxtail with a set of tunes, and the first one is called The Queen of the Rushes.

Lovely wild sound there from Planxty with a set of tunes. Well, a couple of tunes. The Queen of the Rushes and Paddy Fye's Jig. And it's interesting, I was saying earlier about the Chieftains having a fairly stately sound to them. There's nothing particularly stately about Planxty or the Bothy Band if it comes to that. It's a wilder sound, although no less skilled, but just a different kind of sound altogether. Going back to Paul Brady, and if you remember back at the beginning, I said the last time I saw Planxty on tour, and it was their last tour. I think they came together for a few concerts later on, but it was their last big tour. Christy Moore had left the group and Paul Brady had joined. Here's Paul Brady now with, my goodness, I remember hearing this song for the first time way back in the very early days of the Folk Song Club in my hometown of Dunfermline back in Scotland. It was very popular, and it's been recorded by many, many people. But a very plaintive song, Irish song about, really, it's called The Rocks of Bawn, B-A-W-N. And it's just a kind of plaintive song about the difficulties of trying to farm in very unsuitable ground, let's say. And in this case, the ground was full of rocks. So The Rocks of Bawn, and it's Paul Brady.

So that was the Rocks of Bonn there with a very interesting accompaniment. And I was just talking about earlier about the kind of applying traditional type accompaniment to, you know, a non-traditional, sometimes American song. There you've got the very opposite, a very traditional song, but with a very non-traditional accompaniment. The great stuff there from Paul Breedy. Bringing us to the end of today's programme, which I hope you've enjoyed. Any of you out there that were thinking you weren't getting enough Irish music, you've heard nothing but Irish music today, so I hope you're happy. And I hope you'll join me again next week, when I think we'll have some more Irish music, just to keep the theme going. My thanks to Wayne Winkler for doing a great job on the desk again. And as I say, please join me at the same time next week. We're going out with Planxty again, the group Planxty, and a piece called Tamsi Imcola. So from me, it's goodbye.

Coming to you from the campus of East Tennessee State University, this is WETS HD1 and WETS FM, Johnson City, Tennessee.

0: 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His name is
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1: And welcome, everybody, to the beautiful and historic Lyric Theater here in our hometown of Lexington, Kentucky. We are broadcasting all over the world, celebrating this amazing and wonderful world of grassroots music. We liken Wood Songs to a multimedia front porch where artists come from everywhere to be on our stage. They come from Australia to Ireland, New Zealand to New York, Yuma, Arizona to the Yukon and across Canada. We tell them all, you don't have to be famous to be on Wood Songs. You just have to be very, very good. And that is the case on this broadcast. We have a spectacular artist from South Carolina, from North Carolina, a wonderful Wood Songs kid from South Carolina. But first up is an amazing artist that comes to us all the way from Canada. He's one of the major award winners of the blues music world. He's known for his very powerful and dynamic voice, and we're very proud that he's going to be introducing songs from his new album right now. He's going to do a tune called Take Me Back. Please welcome the incredible artist Matt Anderson from Canada on the Wood Songs Old Time Radio.

0: All the way from Canada. Matt Anderson, it's so nice to have you back. This is your second time visiting us.
1: Thanks for having me.
0: No, this is great. So coming in from Canada, of course, there's a lot of great artists from Canada, people like Gordon Lightfoot, of course, who we just recently lost, Joni Mitchell, mm-hmm. Neil Young. These are all folks that you grew up listening to. And so what were their inspirations for Matt Anderson?
1: A lot of them sang about home, which is something you didn't hear come across in the radio stations a whole lot. You know, we didn't get my small town. We didn't get local radio stations. Our stations came from far away, for the most part, a classic rock station and a country station. So we didn't hear a lot of songs about Manitoba lots of times, or Regina. So that was always kind of nice just to hear a voice that kind of, you know, felt like it was spoken a little closer to your own place.
0: Well, and music was obviously not just the other Canadian artists that would inspire you, but your home life was very, mm-hmm. very musical, especially your grandfather.
1: Yeah.
0: Growing up. Tell me about your grandfather and the Saturday nights at Grandpa's.
1: So my grandfather played fiddle, mom played piano, and anytime the family gets together, it was music. So music wasn't something we did as a career choice. It was more what you did because you were kind of forced into it more than anything, really. It was just, I had a guitar in my hands pretty early on. And, music was always around. You know, it was a small town, small community, and it was a big part of every night, and especially the weekends, you know. And, you know, we'd have fiddle tunes on Saturday night and gospel tunes on Sunday morning.
0: Well, that sounds like a lot of fun, a nice way to grow up around music, kind of
1: Absolutely.
0: A very front porch atmosphere.
1: Absolutely,
0: I would think.
1: Yeah.
0: So when did Matt Anderson realize that your voice could blow the back wall out of a theater?
1: That came from singing in bars and trying to be louder than the drunks, pretty much. That's all that was. That came from necessity. I always sang with my mom, you know, when I was a kid, but as I just started playing in bars and realized I had to be, you know, loud to be heard, that's kind of where that came from, I guess.
0: Well, you're kind of a musical toggle switch because, I mean, backstage, you're sort of the gentle giant. You're very, very kind and sweet and rather quiet. Then you walk out on stage and the toggle switch blows, and then, boom, there's Matt Anderson.
1: I don't think people would want to hang out with me if I was the boom backstage, I don't think.
0: Well, you certainly boomed the front stage. Now, your new album is sort of a change in direction for you. It's your songs, your voice, and you're known for that powerful crank to 11 like we just heard. Mm-hmm. I mean, that's the Matt Anderson everybody is familiar with. But the new album, there's a gentler side to Matt Anderson.
1: The producer, Josh, who's a good friend of mine, was all his idea, really. You know, he loves the parts of my shows where we kind of chill out and get quiet for a moment, and he just wanted to chase the album. Chasing that idea for the whole thing. So that's what we did, all live off the floor in the studio. No headphones, just really quiet and chill and just kept it all pretty relaxed.
0: So when you say live off the floor, you know, for the audience's sake, there's not a lot of multi-tracking going on here.
1: No, we did very little of that pretty much. So by the time we were done recording a song, that was it. We move on to the next one. No going back. And
0: that's kind of a very pure way of doing an album.
1: It is, yeah. It's not for everybody. I like doing it that way. You can't hide behind anything.
0: Well, we don't want to hide behind your the songs on your new album. And again, it's a different direction for Matt Anderson. He's a brilliant artist all the way from Canada. He's going to play the title cut to this amazing new album. New direction, new voice and sound is called Hammer and the Rose. This is the title cut. It's Matt Anderson on the Wood Song, Old Time Radio.

Title cut from his album Hammer and the Rose from Canada, Matt Anderson. If you want to know more about the music of Matt Anderson, his tour schedule, if you want to make his music part of your home music collection, all you got to do is visit the WoodSongs website, click on the archive page. This is show number 1149. We're going to tell you more about Matt Anderson, as well as our next artist, all the way from Asheville, North Carolina. She also comes from an incredibly musical family, just like Matt Anderson, and banjo and the fiddle. She's got the fiddle in her hand right now. She's going to introduce herself with a song that's very appropriately titled after her. I think it's called Phenomenal. Please welcome Elizabeth McCorvey to the Woodsongs.

0: song is appropriately called Phenomenal. Elizabeth McCurry, it's very nice to have you here.
1: Thank you. It's so nice to be here.
0: So, and you're playing the fiddle. A fiddle, violin, we should say, is what you grew up around.
1: Yes, I started playing when I was 3.
0: And you come from, like Matt, the violin was very prominent when you were a youngster. And you're from a very musical family as well. Your father, Everett, of course, is one of the heroes of the opera world.
1: Yeah.
0: We know.
1: I'm a big fan of Everett.
0: I bet you are. So now, as you grew musically and established yourself in Asheville, North Carolina, which is a beautiful community, we were just there with Wood Songs. We gifted 1,800 instruments for the musicians who lost everything. And Helene, your role as an artist in an area devastated like that. I mean, you've seen a lot of other artists step up and try to help, haven't you?
1: Mm-hmm. Yeah.
0: So now you have a career, not just musical, but you're also a clinical social worker.
1: I
0: am. Explain to the audience what that is.
1: Yeah, so I'm a licensed clinical social worker, and I'm a psychotherapist, and I'm actually an equine facilitated psychotherapist, so I support the healing of my clients by bringing them to the barn and playing with horses and examining their role in relationships.
0: Well, that's we're in the horse country of the world out here, so that's a... We certainly get that. But explain to someone perhaps from Detroit or Connecticut or listeners, you know, in the urban areas, you know, how does that help?
1: Well, I can learn a lot about my clients based on how they engage with the horses. So I usually start an activity by saying, just go out and say hi to the horse and see what you think. And some people like run up to the horse, and some people say like, oh no, I don't want to get too close. I might be bothering him, or he doesn't like me because he walked away. And that gives me an insight into maybe how they approach new relationships. So then we get to practice what it might be like to not assume that you're a bother, or maybe not run up and pet the new being you're meeting on the face.
0: Well, let's take that world. Now let's merge it back into your music, because the music world is not unlike what you're dealing with with the horses and stuff. Because musicians need validation, they need kindness,
1: so
0: they need communication.
1: I need a lot of validation.
0: So I don't know. You're doing pretty darn good there.
1: Thank you.
0: So you took a chance with music, and you sort of did a deep dive into the world of folk and roots music, and you sort of put causes around your music and what it's for. So explain that part of it.
1: Yeah. I think music is really the most important tool of the revolution. And I think that the revolution, whatever it looks like, is going to have a soundtrack. And I think that it's an important piece of exploring how we engage in the world, and it's such a timestamp for what is happening. So you can listen to the lyrics and get a sense of what was happening, what it felt like, and whatever comes up in you as the music is playing and you're listening to the lyrics can connect you to the people that wrote it, the people that experienced what they were experiencing when they shared the music. And so I think it's a great connector.
0: Well, there was a band, Carolina Chocolate Drops.
1: I've heard of Carolina Chocolate Drops.
0: Rhiannon, of course, goodness, you know, and they sort of took that lead in that world, and you're sort of following in those kind of footsteps.
1: Mm-hmm.
0: And so, how do you find the audience reacting? Because your messaging is from the African American experience, which is good. That needs a voice. Mm-hmm. It needs to be spoken, and you're doing it in that folk and roots world, which is a different kind of audience to begin with, right? And you're doing it with a fiddle and a banjo and a cello and all these other things that you play, right? So what is the audience reaction to all that?
1: They don't always love it, but people don't always like hearing the truth. But I'm a therapist, so I can hold all of that.
0: Well, we're going to get a sampling of one of those kind of songs as you pick up your banjo. All right, she's got an album out called Songs I Sent You, and this is going to be one of those message songs that she performs. This time it's going to be on her banjo. This is called Riot Blues. It's Elizabeth McCorvey on the Wood Songs, Old Time Radio.

0: From a great album called Songs I Sent You, Ride Blues, the voice of Elizabeth McCorvey. Whistles provided by Lefty Carmian on the acoustic guitar. We're going to introduce the other member of her band in the second half hour. Two very powerful voices on this broadcast. Of course, Elizabeth McCorvey. We got Matt Anderson from Canada. Oh, and wait till you meet this week's Wood Songs Kid. We will be back right after this.
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2: Thank you, Dom. Welcome back, everybody. There's a member of the Carolina Chocolate Drops. We were talking about them earlier. Welcome to our broadcast here at our home base at the Lyric Theater in our hometown of Lexington, Kentucky. We're at the crossroads of America's folk and bluegrass music, the gateway city to the beautiful Appalachian Mountains, and dare I say, the mural capital of the world. We're on the air on over 500 radio stations like the North, 103.3 WDSC-FM in Duluth, Minnesota, Valley Heritage Radio in Ontario, Canada, Country Radio in New Zealand, WDLG-FM in Dillingham, Alaska, just to say a few. We want to say hi to all the folks tuning out there. We're also on American Forces Radio Network, which puts this show on the air, two different channels in 177 nations, from South Korea to Kuwait, plus every single military base in the world, every U.S. naval ship in the world, every Coast Guard vessel sailing in North America gets to hear this broadcast as we bring them a little taste of home. And as always, we want to say hello to the men and women that are tuning in out there, the fans and the public that get to hear the show. We're on public television coast to coast, the RFD television network nationwide. We're also in schools with lesson plans, and that's why this time, every broadcast, we invite a youngster from somewhere in America to come on our show. They get to sing one song on a national broadcast in the presence of seasoned touring artists like Elizabeth McCorvey, very powerful voice, Matt Anderson, a multi-award-winning Canadian artist, and all the way from 6 miles, South Carolina. Let's welcome 14-year-old Jason Stone. How you doing, Jason? Judson Stone. So now you're here with your acoustic guitar. You're 14 years old. How long have you been playing your guitar?
3: I've been playing my guitar for about 5 years, I'd say.
2: About 5 years. So you started like really like nine mm-hmm. years old. Was that, you're kind of like Matt Anderson there. So was that, what made you want to play the guitar at 9 years old?
3: I saw my dad playing. He played while I was growing up a lot, and I just thought it was a really cool thing to get into. And I had a ukulele that I got when I was like 2 years old, and I just kind of beat on that thing, you know, pretend it was a baseball bat sometimes, and then pretend it was like a, you know, electric. But I just really got interested in that and decided to learn, and here now.
2: So who are some of your guitar heroes? You're here with a very nice acoustic guitar, and you're sort of leaning towards the bluegrass world, right? So who are some of the artists that you would listen to that would inspire you?
3: Yeah, so a lot of the people I really love and really listen to a lot is people like Tony Rice, obviously a great bluegrass musician, mm-hmm. and newer people like Dan Tominski, and then a lot of just bluegrass guitarists like that. And I'm also into a lot of old country stuff, you know, like Brent Mason style, chicken picking stuff. And yeah, it's just really interesting to me.
2: Brent is an amazing guitar player, isn't he? Yeah. So now we have a definite theme going on here, because Elizabeth McCorvey comes from a musical family, and we listened to Matt talking about his grandfather and growing up. And you and your dad write songs together, right?
3: We do, yes.
2: And you're gonna perform a song that you and your dad wrote together, right? So this is a tune called Snow. He's from 6 Mile, South Carolina. He's 14 years old. This week's Wood Songs Kid, Judson Stone on Wood Songs Old Time Radio.

He's 14 years old, all the way from 6 miles, South Carolina, 14-year-old Judson Stone. And he wrote that song, Snow, with his father, Jake. I think we give praise to the fathers and the mothers that help all these kids. If you've got a youngster that you think belongs on our broadcast, we want to hear from you. If you're the parent or the guardian, just go to the WoodSongs website, click on the kids page, and we look at every single submission that comes in. And we're very glad to say that Judson's going to be returning to WoodSongs in a couple months as part of the WoodSongs Kids TV series. He is amazing at 14 years old. And Matt, I'm very sorry to say that you have to follow the WoodSongs kid. He's got a new album called Hammer and the Rose. This is a tune called Way Ahead of You. It is from Canada, Matt Anderson on the WoodSongs.

0: The album is called Hammer and the Rose. That's a tune called Way Ahead of You. Matt Anderson from Canada. You know, a little bit more energy in your performances, and you might win some awards or something. Rick, I'm going to brag a little bit on you while you're tuning your guitar. Matt Anderson from Canada was the first Canadian to win the International Blues Challenge. He's a multiple Maple Blues Award winner, including Entertainer of the Year, European Blues Award for Best Acoustic Performer, multiple Juno nominations, which is the Canadian version of the Grammys. He's toured with Bo Diddley, Buddy Guy, Greg Allman, the Sadesky Trucks Band, Little Feat, Johnny Lang, Beth Hart, and many others. You are a rock star, my friend. You're like the guy.
1: Wasn't that good at 14, though.
0: Well, I was going to say, let's talk about this this young kid, Judson Stone. You're sitting next to him. You're watching him play. He's 14 years old.
1: I just wanted to beat him up, I'm going to be honest.
0: You know, it does make you wonder where it comes from at 14, right? These little kids, you think they're little, and they just, you know, they're little mini Bela Fleck and little
1: fantastic.
0: Mini Chris Thieles, and right?
1: I can't wait for when you're 20. That's it.
0: So what... At 14 years old, where were you musically?
1: I just started on guitar. Before that, I played tuba.
0: And, tuba?
1: Yeah.

0: But tuba wasn't good for parties, really. So I picked up guitar because I want to be able to sing along and, you know, do the songs I like to listen to on the radio, and tuba just wasn't it. So.
1: Well, I never heard anybody wanting to play the tuba to meet women, but, you know.
0: And you never will.
1: I was going to say, things are different in Canada. I'm not used to that. What is the music world like in Canada? Canada tends to be more protective of their artists. In America, it's as a kind of a free-for-all. Everything's open, mm-hmm. which is a good side. Yeah. But Canada protects the artists. They make sure that there's a certain equality to it.
0: We do have a very good... Well, yeah, they try to be good as they can. Arts support system, you know, there's lots of funding for artists to make music and to get out on the road. You know, we have a thing called a Star Maker, and it's meant for us to go out and tour and support us when we can't make any money for ourselves yet. A lot of systems like that are in place that help us make records, get recordings out. It's pretty fortunate that way. I know not every country has that.
1: Were you able to benefit that from that yourself, mm-hmm. You know, with this? And this sort of a very generous thing for a country to do for their artists.
0: Yeah, I mean, we hang on to our culture as much as we can. You know, sometimes it slips away more than we like, I think. But, yeah, we like ourselves.
1: In your opinion, I mean, you see young kids like Judson over here mm-hmm. from South Carolina, and the way you grew up, you see Elizabeth McCorvey sitting next to you. She's going to perform next, you know. But, you know, these kids coming up from musical families going out on their own, the encouragement that the society around them, call it government or system or whatever you want, that lends its support to artists. What does that do to the communities around those artists?
0: For me, I mean, it's music has become one of our biggest exports from a lot of the communities, and I think that's the best way to shine a light on them. I get to travel around quite a bit, and I definitely find music and food is the best way to find out about people. We got good bits of both, so I put it out there.
1: Well, it's good for governments to support artists, mm-hmm. communities, grants and stuff, but it's really good to have a father
0: yeah.
1: that is going to support his son's dream to go into music, right?
0: Absolutely.
1: And your dad, when it came time for you to get your first touring vehicle, what did he do?
0: He co-signed, yep. I think he was tired of me banging up the sides of his car with the speakers, so he was like, time to get your own.
1: One would listen to Matt Anderson and think, well, you don't need a PA system, but who helped you get a PA system?
0: Yeah, that was all on Mom and Dad. They were supporters from day one, still are.
1: So it's really important for parents to get behind their kids because a lot of times art and music, it's not viewed as a job.
0: It's not, and you know, at home, like any place else, sports was always given the big push. You know, we love to see our basketball stars and our hockey stars for sure, but none of them have touring careers, so I don't worry about it. I guess.
1: Well, you're going to perform. You're going to perform a song in tribute to your dad.
0: Yep.
1: It's on your new album, Hammer and the Rose. This is about his father. It's called Always Be Your Son. It's Matt Anderson on the Wood Songs. Old time.

That is a song. Matt Anderson, his album is Hammer and the Rose, and that's worth getting just to have that song as part of your home music collection. Just go to the Wood Songs website, click on the archive page. This is show number 1149. We'll tell you how you can connect with Matt Anderson, as well as our next artist, who's equally as wonderful, very powerful voice. She's got her fiddle in her hand. She's got a good album called Songs I Sent You. This is a tune called Road in Hell. It's Elizabeth McCorvey on the Wood Songs.

0: It's a very powerful album. Songs I Sent You is the name of the album. Let's give some props to Lefty Carmian on acoustic guitar, Danny Cecil playing bass, with the great Elizabeth McCorvey. And you have a definite, while you're picking up your banjo on the next song, you have a definite Appalachian flavor to your songs, but you're adding a kind of a missing voice to the Appalachian message.
1: Well, thank you. I appreciate that.
0: Well, but it's true, right? And you have a lot of distinctive messaging in your songs, mm-hmm. and you do that by design.
1: Yeah, you know, I try. I think, black and brown folks have often been excluded from folk music and Appalachian music, even though we've been making it the whole time. Just because people haven't been listening doesn't mean it hasn't been there. Mm-hmm. And so I think that the opportunity to get to share my Appalachian-sounding songs on this stage is such an honor. So thank you.
0: Well, and you do it so well. I mean, it's one thing to notice the missing link, but then to be that voice of that link, you have to attract the audience. You have to be good at it, right?
1: Thank you.
0: So now you've got your banjo. Is the fiddle your primary instrument, or is it the banjo?
1: I'm primarily a fiddle player. I've gotten as good at the banjo as I plan on getting. I think it's important. I think it's important for people to know that we can just quoted, be average.
0: You just quoted most banjo players that I know.
1: You know, I'm a great fiddle player, great singer, very average banjo player. And
0: well,
1: that feels fine to me.
0: We're gonna watch you excel at being average right now. From her
1: Thank
0: album,
1: you.
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0: Wasn't it great having Elizabeth McCarvey on our broadcast all the way from 6 miles South Carolina? This week's WoodSongs kid, 14-year-old Judson Stone, did a great job. Multi-award-winning artist from Canada, Matt Anderson as well. All this wonderful music, and they all have this one thing in common. Their families support them. Their families help them. Their families got behind them. There was a wonderful artist that wrote to a relative, and he said, "I will never be a great artist. I just know it." If you have an artist in your family, don't deny them. Don't put down their creativity. Don't make them feel bad because of the creative side of their world. The artist who said that was Vincent van Gogh. Look what his family probably missed out on. My name is Michael Jonathan. I'm a folk singer. I am a song farmer. We'll see you next week on the WoodSongs Old Time Radio. Good night.
1: You've been listening to WoodSongs broadcast number 1149. Michael Clifton's song was Song Farmer Blues from the Song Farmer album featuring Raymond McLean on the mandolin. Our chief engineer is Jerome Gall. Our TV director is Maria Claire. Technical assistants are Brian Clausing, Eric Anderson, Dan Field, and Gavin Clark. The WoodSongs crew member of the week is Kurt Jefferson, and our WoodSongs partner of the week is Brookie Thomas. 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For Michael Jonathan and the entire WoodSongs crew, this is Dorothy Edwards. 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

0: Molly and DJ Edu of This Is Africa. And there's a longer version of that conversation. Just search BBC This Is Africa wherever you get your podcasts. And Andrew, I don't imagine we, either you or I, could stop traffic with our dancing.
1: I might be able to stop traffic, but it wouldn't be in a good way. 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
1: Your pregnancy story starts with a 1935 map. This is Sandra Tsinglo with the lowdown on science. Gestational diabetes is rising across Southern California, and rates are especially high in certain zip codes. Could neighborhood history play a role? Enter Wajiha Umar and team from University of California, Irvine. They analyzed nearly 87,000 pregnancies using health records. Then they matched each address to Depression-era redlining maps. Back then, lenders labeled some neighborhoods hazardous, often by race. Women in redlined areas showed 30% higher diabetes risk. Weight and poverty explained nearly half the link. Those red lines didn't just block mortgages. They denied grocery stores and parks for generations. Maps changed, but bodies remember.

0: 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The country singer and rapper wants us to remember our history accurately.
1: The cowboy image, you know, we tend to think that was just a white man, you know, on a horse with a cowboy hat, but one in every four cowboys wore black.
0: On the Sunday Story from Up First, Shaboozey talks about his latest album and the black roots of country music. 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This is Morning Edition from NPR News. I'm Amy Martinez.
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0: everybody, no matter where you live. And it's becoming more and more frequent for everybody across the United States and across the world.
1: She says it's even more important than ever to accurately assess the impacts of heat because the danger is growing. And failing to do so in the past has created this blind spot about heat for policymakers. And she says a lot of places don't yet take heat seriously enough. And our investigation shows they really should.
2: Yeah, that is a very big undercount. I mean, how does that even happen? How do all these heat-related deaths just get missed in official records?
1: This is like the question for me, right? And the answer has to do with how these deaths get recorded in the first place. And mainly it's because the official numbers are calculated using tags for heat in a death record. But it can be hard for doctors or coroners or medical examiners to tag heat in those records if they're not actively looking for it. And here's Adams explaining how easily that can happen.
0: We know that during extreme heat events, a lot of people who do die, die because they have pre-existing conditions.
1: Yeah. So for example, say someone has heart disease. During a heat wave, their already stressed heart has to work harder to pump blood to their skin to cool down. So the heat might end up actually triggering something like a heart attack. But because heat doesn't leave a mark, the doctor in the ER only sees the heart attack.
0: And so when it's actually recorded as a death, it's never recorded as heat related. It's whatever that underlying cause was.
1: And so when that happens thousands of times over and over, you end up with this significant undercount.
2: All right, that makes sense. Now that we have a better sense of how deadly heat can be, what's the next step?
1: This is the really important part, right? It's figuring out how to keep people alive. And we really hope that data like ours can help policymakers find a way to help keep people safe and keep track of whether those strategies are working at all. And there are a lot of places that have already started. For example, New York City and Phoenix. Sometimes they can stop utility companies from shutting off power in hot weather. But solutions like those aren't happening everywhere. It's a real patchwork across the country.
2: And yet just this year, I mean, I'm in Los Angeles. It's been boiling hot for seemingly all summer. I mean, it's been hot throughout the country and people have died.
1: Yeah, it has been. And our investigation found that all kinds of people are in danger. Here's Adams again.
0: Most people do not see themselves as vulnerable to heat. They're like, oh, that's someone else. It's not me. But then push comes to shove and it actually is you.
1: And what our data shows is that it's really time for all of us to take heat really seriously.
2: All right, that's NPR's Alejandra Burunda. Thanks a lot.
1: Thank you so much, Jay.
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4: Even before Gollum, Shelob, and the Nazgul, J.R.R. Tolkien had monsters on the brain. You're on The Soundbeat. Tolkien started writing Lord of the Rings in 1937. But a year before that, he gave a lecture entitled Beowulf, The Monsters and the Critics. Beowulf is, of course, the epic poem, recognized as one of the most important in the Western canon. The author is unknown, but the piece has been translated and critiqued by some of the biggest literary names. Tolkien's interpretation changed the whole game, though. Critics before him made little of Grendel and the poem's other monstrous beings, as they offered little from a historical standpoint. But Tolkien argued that the monsters really made Beowulf a poem. Without them, he argued, it was just text. You've been listening to the Eastman Rochester Symphony Orchestra with Lament for Beowulf, composed by Howard Hanson and released in 1951. Many parallels have been drawn between Beowulf and Lord of the Rings. See a list right now at soundbeat.org. Soundbeat is produced at the Belfer Audio Archive, Syracuse University Library. I'm Brett Barry.
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0: This week on the Sunday Story, we feature a conversation between Aisha Roscoe and Shaboozey. The country singer and rapper wants us to remember our history accurately.
1: The cowboy image, you know, we tend to think that was just a white man, you know, on a horse with a cowboy hat, but one in every four cowboys were black.
0: On the Sunday Story from Up First, Shaboozey talks about his latest album and the black roots of country music. 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I'm Amy Martinez.
2: And I'm Leila Fadel.
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0: because he doesn't leave a mark, the doctor in the ER only sees the heart attack.
1: And so when it's actually recorded as a death, it's never recorded as heat related. It's whatever that underlying cause was.
0: And so when that happens thousands of times over and over, you end up with this significant undercount.
2: All right, that makes sense. Now that we have a better sense of how deadly heat can be, what's the next step?
0: This is the really important part, right? It's figuring out how to keep people alive. And we really hope that data like ours can help policymakers find a way to help keep people safe and keep track of whether those strategies are working at all. And there are a lot of places that have already started. For example, New York City and Phoenix, sometimes they can stop utility companies from shutting off power in hot weather. But solutions like those aren't happening everywhere. It's a real patchwork across the country.
2: And yet, just this year, I mean, I'm in Los Angeles. It's been boiling hot for seemingly all summer. I mean, it's been hot throughout the country and people have died.
0: Yeah, it has been. And our investigation found that all kinds of people are in danger. Here's Adams again.
1: Most people do not see themselves as vulnerable to heat. They're like, oh, that's someone else. It's not me. But then push comes to shove and it actually is you.
0: And what our data shows is that it's really time for all of us to take heat really seriously.
2: All right, that's NPR's Alejandra Burunda. Thanks a lot.
0: Thank you so much, Jay.
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0: When a DNA test connected two sisters across the country, they found new family and a story that had been waiting years to be told. 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

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The Womack sisters are a trio with illustrious family ties. Their uncle was R&B great Bobby Womack, and their grandfather was Sam Cooke. 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

0: Billy Strings is a 3-time Grammy Award winner who plays sizzling flat picking guitar. On his new album, he honors his mother, who died last year.
1: She was a Scorpio and a psychic and a Northside queen and just a really far out lady.
0: That's on the next morning edition from NPR News.
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0: authorities that were in power at the time of various Russian incursions, warning that Moldova is on the path to violence in the same way that Ukraine was in its relationship with Russia. So it's very much, I think, not only on the minds of Moldovans, but it is being actively exploited. These fears are being actively exploited by the Kremlin.
1: Well, since the election, Russia has been targeting Moldova's energy and water infrastructure with drone strikes like it has done in Ukraine. So while it hasn't had an overt invasion, it certainly has been doing these limited military attacks. So how have Moldova and the European Union or other Western countries responded?
0: There's very little militarily that the West can do. If Moldova were a NATO member, there might be more tools that the West could bring to bear, but it isn't. And I think this is one of the reasons that the Kremlin and Mr. Putin feel that they can get away with what they're doing.
1: Michael Schwartz investigated Russia's influence campaign against Moldova for the New York Times. Michael, thank you so much for joining us.
0: Thanks for having me on.
1: This is Here and Now.
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0: A small business owner speaks on the challenges and uncertainty brought on by U.S. trade wars. 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

0: it's a composite of all the best mentors that he's had in his life, the mentors who believed in him before he believed in himself.
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0: Indira, thank you so much.
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1: I'm Indira Lakshmanan. Oscar award-winning director Steven Soderbergh says AI is dominating conversations in the film industry.
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1: Billy Strings is a three-time Grammy Award winner who plays sizzling flat picking guitar. 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

0: homeschool students. Primarily for this upcoming September event, the larger battles, of course, are going to be World War II representation and a Vietnam representation. What we try to do is give a little perspective to the conflicts themselves, and we try to give them a chance to kind of engage, I guess, and actually see what the soldier in the field, what the living conditions were like. You know, what was the equipment that they were carrying with them? You know, what was the weaponry that they used? And you can see a progression, you know, from what would be those earlier periods to the modern day. This one includes armored vehicles. We have tanks and so forth that you know, it's usually, we have a larger space to play. All the reenactors and all the living historians, you know, all of that gear and equipment and, you know, tentage and weaponry and everything that you see is privately owned, including, you know, the vehicles. You know, the vehicles themselves are, you know, owned, maintained, and, you know, preserved by the people who actually drive them. Tipton Haynes event has been our traditional, you know, our annual event that we've done for Veterans Day. Like I said, this will be our 15th year running with that event. The difference being really that one is geared more toward the, I guess, the American soldier. And the September event is basically just a little larger in scale in that it encompasses what we refer to as a military timeline. So, I mean, it could include anything. You know, we definitely have pre-Revolutionary War. Matter of fact, one year we had a gentleman, he was representing the Vendel period, which actually predates the Vikings. So this is our third year at the Camp Davy Crockett location. And because it has, you know, such a beautiful setting and open area to play, it's attracted a lot more armor that, you know, one kind of breeds another. You know, if they hear that that tank is coming, then that gives them either something to battle or something to fight alongside.
1: A Walk in Their Boots will host their 16th year at Tipton Haynes State Historic Site on November 7th. Events are open to the public. More information at militarywalk.us. For WETS News, I'm Chad Barrett.
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1: A Walk in Their Boots, a nonprofit living history group, will bring history to life on September 11th through the 13th at Camp Davy Crockett in Whitesburg, Tennessee. Local reenactor Jeff Campbell talks about the purpose of the program.
2: A Walk in Their Boots is a collective of reenactors and living historians dedicated to preserving the memory and honoring the service and sacrifice of our American servicemen and women throughout history. We host two events locally here, but our members, myself included, participate in events throughout the eastern United States and even beyond. I fortunately have actually had the chance to portray history in Normandy in France. September 11th through 13th this year, and this is our event that's held at Camp Davy Crockett. That is the scout camp there in Whitesburg, Tennessee. This has grown actually to be our larger event. This is our third year there at that location, and it's just grown phenomenally in the past 3 years. Well, the event itself includes all the historical encampments, you know, from different time periods, from, you know, Revolutionary War through modern day. We have battle reenactments or recreations, this crowd is, the public is able to see. We have weapons demonstrations. We have military vehicles kind of on parade. You get to see those kind of, running around doing their thing. The Friday prior to the event is typically a education day that is geared towards students, whether it's traditional students or

0: have tanks and so forth, that, you know, it's usually we have a larger space to play. All the reenactors and all the living historians, you know, all of that gear and equipment and, you know, tentage and weaponry and everything that you see is privately owned, including, you know, the vehicles. You know, the vehicles themselves are, you know, owned, maintained, and, you know, preserved by the people who actually drive them. Tipton Haynes event has been our traditional, you know, our annual event that we've done for Veterans Day. Like I said, this will be our 15th year running with that event. The difference being really that one is geared more toward the, I guess, the American soldier. And the September event is basically just a little larger in scale in that it encompasses what we refer to as a military timeline. So, I mean, it could include anything. You know, we definitely have pre-Revolutionary War. Matter of fact, one year we had a gentleman, he was representing the Vendel period, which actually predates the Vikings. So this is our third year at the Camp Davy Crockett location. And because it has, you know, such a beautiful setting and open area to play, it's attracted a lot more armor that, you know, one kind of breeds another. You know, if they hear that that tank is coming, then that gives them either something to battle or something to fight alongside.
1: A Walk in Their Boots will host their 16th year at Tipton Haynes State Historic Site on November 7th. Events are open to the public. More information at militarywalk.us. For WETS News, I'm Chad Barrett.
2: I'm Dr. Anthony Lazarowitz, and this is Climate Connections. At schools across the U.S., fall sports are underway, and many young athletes are working hard to show that they can excel on the field or court. But Ashley Ward at the Heat Policy Innovation Hub at Duke University says that should not prevent them from speaking up if they begin to feel ill on a hot day. For example, if they feel lightheaded, nauseous, or fatigued.
3: Heat illness can progress very rapidly.
2: She says as climate change causes more extreme heat, young athletes are especially vulnerable to heat-related illness. And the risks are often greatest early in the season, when it's still hot out and they are not yet acclimated to intense workouts. To keep kids safe, Ward says schools should slowly ramp up practice intensity in the fall, modify workouts if it's dangerously hot, and develop emergency response plans ahead of time. She says it's also critical that coaches be trained to recognize the symptoms of heat-related illness and that players feel comfortable speaking up about how they're feeling before it's an emergency.
3: And so it's important that coaches set a culture that you don't ignore pain.
2: So athletes will know that they can be strong and tough while listening to their body and protecting it. Climate Connections is produced by the Yale Center for Environmental Communication. To learn more about climate change, visit climateconnections.org.
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1: Billy Strings is a three-time Grammy Award winner who plays sizzling flat picking guitar. 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

0: the American soldier, and the September event is basically just a little larger in scale in that it encompasses what we refer to as a military timeline. So, I mean, it could include anything. You know, we definitely have pre-Revolutionary War. Matter of fact, one year we had a gentleman, he was representing the Vendel period, which actually predates the Vikings. So this is our third year at the Camp Davy Crockett location, and because it has, you know, such a beautiful setting and open area to play, it's attracted a lot more armor that, you know, one kind of breeds another. You know, if they hear that that tank is coming, then that gives them either something to battle or something to fight alongside.
1: A Walk in Their Boots will host their 16th year at Tipton Haynes State Historic Site on November 7th. Events are open to the public. More information at militarywalk.us. For WETS News, I'm Chad Barrett.
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0: Welcome inside Appalachia. I'm Mason Adams. This week, we reflect on Dolly Parton's passing and her legacy in the region.
1: Well, certainly she was a champion of all things Appalachian. 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
0: The Adaptive Climbers Festival at Kentucky's Red River Gorge feels like home for climbers with disabilities from around the world.
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3: Sometimes I remind people to just walk across your grass in your bare feet. 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I think you get strength from that.
0: You'll hear these stories and more this week inside Appalachia. First, this news.
4: Live from NPR News in Washington, I'm Louise Schiavone. The Trump administration says it's asking countries to voluntarily cut off business with Iran to squeeze its economy further. But the most critical country the U.S. needs to get on board, China, has already said it will not cooperate. NPR's Emily Feng explains.
5: Previous efforts dating back to the Obama administration to get China on board with unilateral American sanctions on Iran have failed. And China has said it resolutely opposes the U.S. Treasury Department's latest calls for economic pressure tactics. Richard Nephew, a former sanctions coordinator at the State Department, says China may ask for something in return when President Xi Jinping visits Washington next month.
6: My expectation is that the Chinese will say, well, listen, if you're going to grant us concessions on U.S.-China trade issues, or you're going to agree not to use export controls, then China might be interested.
5: But Chinese support is crucial because China buys most of Iran's oil. Emily Fang, NPR News, Washington.
4: 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Vance said there's something evil about Michigan's Democratic Senate nominee during a campaign-style event in Detroit today. Michigan Public Radio's Colin Jackson reports.
7: Vance's comments come as Republicans frame Democratic nominee Abdul El-Sayed as too extreme for supporting measures such as Medicare for All.